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6: Good morning. 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Would love to hear from you and get you on the show. We have many guests lined up for you today. First, June is Alzheimer's and Brain Awareness Month. In this segment, we're highlighting a campaign that is changing the way our nation talks about Alzheimer's disease. This is ALZ. It's a powerful campaign designed to bring real stories, voices, and experiences to the forefront. And I'm honored to have Carrie Dennis, who is living with the earlier stages of the disease. She's an advocate for raising awareness. Carrie, thank you for joining us and being part of this very important conversation. I want to start here. For listeners who may be hearing about this for the first time, what exactly is the heart behind the This Is ALZ campaign, and why is it so important to change how people understand and talk about Alzheimer's today?
7: This Is ALZ campaign is a national campaign powered by Healthy Women to raise awareness about the earlier stages of Alzheimer's disease. It's important because for many of us, we think of Alzheimer's disease as an older person's disease, when in fact, there's many younger people that may be living with Alzheimer's disease but not exhibiting the signs and symptoms.
6: Got it. But, you know, many people think Alzheimer's is a disease that only affects people in its latter stages. So what does This Is ALZ want people to understand about the earlier stages of the disease?
7: We want to make sure that people realize that younger people can have the Alzheimer's disease, and it's not the end of your life. You can live and function well with earlier stages of Alzheimer's disease, and we brought forth people that have been diagnosed and are living their next chapter. They're starting their next journey with early stages of Alzheimer's.
6: Carrie, if you don't mind, could you share some of the changes that you personally experienced and tell us what that meant to receive an early diagnosis? What did that mean for you?
8: Thanks for asking. I think at home, they were easy to dismiss. So standard, for me, it felt like pretty standard aging. So you walk into a room and you forget why you're there, or I was constantly losing my phone or my keys. But at work, it was different. That's where I really noticed the changes. So I worked in a large financial services firm. I led a lot of people, and it was there that I really noticed that things that were once easy were getting much more difficult. And the hard was getting harder, but the alarming part was that the easy stuff was getting harder as well. And as an example, something as simple as managing my calendar or sending an email. Emails became my nemesis. You know, you do 100 of them a week, and typically they would take probably 3 minutes.

0: and I would sit and look at my computer, and something that took 3 minutes was taking 20 plus because I couldn't start it and I couldn't connect the dots.
1: And what did it mean for you to receive an early diagnosis?
0: You know, it's funny. I look back and it was scary. And as scary as it was, it was a gift. I was very fortunate. And it's given me, you know, two things. One is, I think the most important is it has given me time and it has allowed me to get my affairs in order. I have a history of Alzheimer's in my family. I lost my mom and my Nana. And we watched them, and, you know, as they got to the later stages of the disease, and you're trying to guess what they would have wanted. And I didn't want to do that to my family. And so I got my affairs in order, and I let my family know what I want the rest of my life to look like. And that was important. And I think it's also helped me to really live intentionally and enjoy every day and look for the beauty in everything.
1: Okay. And Karen, let me ask you this. How has early diagnosis impacted your day-to-day life?
0: So the day-to-day, I really evolved. Instead of relying on my memory, I rely on structure. So I take a lot of notes. I have a to-do list. I have a wonderful husband that helps me manage my calendar so that I show up where I'm supposed to show up. And I've also learned to give myself grace. It's a work in progress, but I've stopped sweating the moments of forgetfulness, and I look beyond them to the things that I can control.
1: Okay. And is there anything else you would want people to know?
0: I think first, early diagnosis, getting a diagnosis is a big decision, and it is a personal decision. But as difficult and scary as that is, there is so much value in doing that. There is access to treatments that are much more effective in the earlier stages that can give you more time with your family, more time to live a good, beautiful life. I also want people to know that getting a diagnosis is not the end of your story. It's just the beginning of a different journey. And a different journey doesn't mean there's not beauty and there's not joy and there's not memories in it. And so it allows you to really be purposeful. And it was a blessing.
1: And one more thing, Carrie, before I let you go. Where can listeners go to learn more about the This Is All's campaign and maybe hear some stories from people living with the earlier stages of the disease?
2: We'd like people to visit This Is All's ALZ.com for more information and to hear other stories of people that are living with earlier stages of Alzheimer's.
1: Thank you so much for joining us, Carrie. Thank you for sharing your story. Carrie Dennis, living with early stages of Alzheimer's, actively involved in advocacy efforts. She also serves on the Early Stage Advisory Board with the Alzheimer's Association. June is National HIV Testing Month, and we're bringing attention to an issue that continues to impact families and communities across South Carolina: HIV awareness, prevention, and access to care. Joining us is Marco Benjamin, Director of Public Health at the Joseph H. Neal Health Collaborative. He's here to help us understand where we are and what steps we can take to keep our communities safer and healthier. Welcome to the program, Marco. First, would you please give us some background information about the Joseph H. Neal Health Collaborative and your role there?
3: Yeah, absolutely, and thank you for having me. The Joseph H. Neal Health Collaborative is a non-for-profit organization that was created in the legacy of Representative Joseph H. Neal, who was the gentle giant at the State House and assisted with creating laws to to ensure that HIV testing was private and confidential. Back in 1993, HIV testing was not private and confidential. In addition, Joseph H. Neal assisted and taught the State House how to lead with grace and take down the Confederate flag that was waving in front of the State House, which created a barrier for our communities to seek equitable care. And so we at Joseph H. Neal, we provide free intimate health screenings. We've steered away from using sexual health to allow us into rooms and churches where you're not always able to talk about sex. And so we provide free intimate health screenings, which include HIV, hepatitis C, syphilis, gonorrhea, chlamydia, and also diabetes testing. We provide treatment for free as well, and we are a statewide organization where we're providing these services for free all across the state. Currently in the state of South Carolina, we continue to face significant challenges related to HIV. And today, more than 21,000 South Carolinians are living with HIV, and an estimated 6,000 individuals are not currently engaged in medical care. So that means potentially we have 6,000 folks that are aware that they're HIV positive, and they're potentially infecting 6,000 South Carolinians every day because they're not in care due to closure of rural hospitals and access to medication. While new HIV diagnoses continue to occur each year, the bigger challenge is ensuring people stay connected to treatment and support services after the diagnoses.
1: Let me ask you what you think are some of the biggest misconceptions about HIV that still affect prevention and testing efforts.
3: Yeah, I mean, I tell folks I'm just as old as AIDS, right? HIV/AIDS has been around since the first case, actually, today has been discovered 45 years ago. And originally on, early in the AIDS epidemic, I think the biggest misconception that we could share is that HIV was considered a death sentence.
4: Right.
3: And that is simply not true. With today's medications and access, many people are living with HIV just like myself, with life expectancy similar to those without HIV. And actually, we're living a little bit longer than people without HIV. Mm-hmm. So I think that that is a big misconception. And the second is, how do you contract HIV? There's still folks here in South Carolina that believe that you can contract HIV by sharing a glass of water with someone or having an intimate kiss with someone. Those truly are not the ways that you can contract HIV, and I believe that's due to the lack of education as a whole that is not happening here in the state.
1: Okay, and so that's how it's not contracted. So how is it actually contracted?
3: Sure. HIV can be contracted through unprotected sex, sharing of needles for intravenous users. Actually, many folks don't know that you can transmit HIV to your child through breast milk. And so we don't have many children being born with HIV now, but if you have a mother who's not in care and she's providing, you know, breast milk to her child, she's potentially infecting her child and not even knowing it. Mm-hmm. And so truly the top ways to contract HIV is through unprotected sex, and intravenous drug use are the biggest ways that folks are contracting HIV today.
1: Let's talk about testing and support services. Where can people in South Carolina get free or even low-cost HIV testing and support services?
3: So definitely, the Joseph H. Neal Health Collaborative is a home for free testing. Everything is free here. We're located at 1107 State Street in KC, South Carolina, just across the bridge and in West Columbia. The local health departments also provide testing. I believe it's for about $25 to test and then $25 for treatment, which oftentimes can be a barrier for folks. They have to decide, do they get a 3 gallons of gas, or do they get an HIV test?
1: And let's also talk about treatment and how it has improved over the years. What should listeners know about living a long, healthy life with HIV?
3: You know, the advances in HIV treatment have been extraordinary. Right. In the early years of the epidemic, people often took multiple medications several times a day, and they had significant side effects. Today, many individuals like myself, we manage our HIV with one daily pill. So I'm able to take a pill once a day to help people. Right. Most importantly, when someone's living with HIV and takes their medications consistently, they can achieve what we call an undetectable viral load. And so there's a messaging out there that you equals you, and that means undetectable equals untransmittable. So someone like myself who is engaged in my care, taking my medications as I'm supposed to, I have an undetectable viral load and cannot transmit the virus to our partners. When we look at the tools in the toolbox, that is for treatment for folks living with HIV. There's also new injectable treatments that will, instead of taking a pill every day, which sometimes can be a barrier, especially for people who are unhoused or people who are not wanting to, for folks to know that they have a bottle of medications, there's injectable treatment that you can take once every 4 months to maintain an undetectable viral load. But the biggest tool that we have now in the toolbox for prevention is called a PrEP medication. Mm-hmm. Think of PrEP like birth control, right? It's a medication that someone can take orally once a day or injectable once every 6 months, and they will prevent themselves from contracting HIV, which is really huge now. It's been around for over 10 years, but now we're able not only to treat folks who are living with HIV, but also have an option for folks that are HIV negative and wanting to prevent contracting HIV. Mm-hmm. So the treatment options have really expanded over the years. We do see that in the future, I believe, and I'm very hopeful, that we will have a cure in my lifetime. But currently, right now, what we have available are extraordinary treatments to keep someone undetectable, like myself living with HIV. And then there's options like PrEP that will prevent folks who are HIV negative from contracting HIV.
1: Let me ask you personally, Marcos, as you reflect on the 20 years of living with HIV, what would you say these last two decades taught you about resilience, community support, and the importance of staying engaged in your own health journey?
3: Well, I recall when I called my mama 20 years ago and to tell her that I had recently tested for HIV, and she gasped and she goes, "Son, I thought you were going to tell me you're in jail. You will not be the first nor the last to contract HIV. Just keep it moving." Truly, it has been the rock, the foundation of the work and that I've been doing, which I believe many folks are not fortunate to have. It starts with home. It starts with the pulpit. It starts with community to be able to engage us, to be able to live longer. I have never been engaged in my health as much as I am today prior to contracting HIV. I believe that something so negative, I turned into something so positive. And what really keeps me going every day is being able to find one person, whether it's at the lizard ticket counter while wearing a red hat that says "Make Sex Safe Again," or just a young person out in the street, is being able to provide education to them. and sharing my story and saying, look, I don't want you to contract this virus. I want you to stay negative. Truly, these and working with a team here at the Joseph H. Neal Health Collaborative that are on the front lines, they are on the grassroots level, going into communities under bridges and over train tracks, whether it's in Kingstree, the PD area, and the very most rural areas of South Carolina, bringing this message. And that's what Joseph H. Neal did. He was that gentle giant knocking on doors, going to where people are at and looking for votes, but providing access, right, and providing visibility to something that was so life-changing and actually was a death threat. And we here at Joseph H. Neal, we are powered by grace, but we are driven by our community.
1: And as we wrap up, Marcus, let me give you a chance to share anything else that's on your heart, including what steps communities and churches and families can take to help reduce stigma and also encourage more people to get tested.
3: You know, 45 years in, we have more tools than ever before to prevent HIV, treat HIV, and support people living with HIV. What we need now is continued education that will give us increased access to care and the courage to eliminate stigma. At the Joseph H. Neal Health Collaborative, we believe every person deserves dignity, respect, and access to health care. Folks can come down to 1107 State Street in KC, South Carolina, in front of the Lizard Thicket, and come in and get tested or come in and get free condoms and free education. We believe together, through education, testing, access, and retention, we can create a future where HIV is no longer a public health crisis.
1: All right. Marco Benjamin, Director of Public Health at the Joseph H. Neal Health Collaborative, we really appreciate your commitment to helping South Carolinians stay informed and get tested and to take charge of their health.
3: We don't have a platform to talk, you know, and engage folks about this, so we appreciate you. It's not easy, you know, to find leaders that would be willing to talk about sexual health and HIV, so we really appreciate you allowing us this opportunity.
1: A child's chances of thriving still depends heavily on where they grow up. The 2026 Kids Count data book is released now by the Annie E. Casey Foundation, and we are going to be discussing its findings and so much more. I'd like to welcome my guest, who is Lisa Lawson. She is the president and CEO of the Annie E. Casey Foundation. Before we dive in to what the report reveals, good morning to you, first of all, and could you tell us a little bit about your role with the organization?
4: Sure. The Annie E. Casey Foundation is a national organization that works to create a brighter future for our nation's young people.
5: So we focus on strengthening families, building stronger communities, and ensuring access to opportunity, which are all key ingredients to help young people succeed.
1: Got it. Got it. Now, we're going to be talking about the Kids Count data book that you do a report every year, is it?
5: Yes, it tracks every year how kids are faring nationally and in every state using 16 indicators across four domains. So it's economic well-being, education, health, and family and community factors. And new this year, we added scores for each state in each domain, as well as in overall child well-being, so that we can get a clearer picture of progress in areas for improvement, not just the rankings. So we compare scores from 2019 to 2024. Gives us a sense of how young people are doing sort of since the pandemic.
1: Right, right. And so now tell us some of the key findings from this year's report, both progress and maybe some areas of concern.
5: Yes. So the book tells a mixed story this year about how kids are doing in America. We've made progress in some areas, but overall child well-being declined between 2019 to 2024. Our national score went from 553 to 547. And the biggest challenges we saw are in education, rising housing costs, and health coverage. But at the same time, there are some important signs of hope. teen births fell by 24%, and the share of children living in high poverty neighborhoods fell by 22%. So we see there are some ways we're doing pretty well, but also some areas that continue to struggle, education being the biggest among them. The national education scores fell from 518 to 417, and these are scores they go from 0 to 1,000, with 1,000 being sort of the best that you can do. And so it's very concerning that we are definitely going in the wrong direction as it relates to education. And even our health score declined from 624 to 607. So not the right direction there either.
1: Can you kind of hone in on South Carolina for us for a moment and tell us how these numbers translate in, you know, the real life challenges for families and children here in our state?
5: Yes. Well, South Carolina is ranked 38th overall. It has an overall score of 468. But let me tell you this. The good news in South Carolina is that it recorded the largest overall improvement of any state since 2019. It increased by 38 points. So that is definitely why we did these scores, so that even when the rankings don't show that there's progress being made, the actual data and the scores can tell us that. And so there is certainly something to celebrate there, that South Carolina made the most progress of any state across the country. You know, in terms of the various domains, South Carolina is sort of right below the midpoint in each of those four areas: the economic well-being, education, health, and family and community indicators. But I will say that South Carolina has made significant improvements in its family and community measures since 2019. That's really where a lot of that progress is happening. Fewer children are living in single-parent families or in households where the head of household doesn't have a high school diploma. That certainly relates to their economic prospects. And fewer kids are living in concentrated poverty, and fewer babies are being born to teen mothers. So really good progress there for South Carolina. A big concern we see there is that too many kids, about 27%, are living in families that spend more than 30% of their income on housing. So a lot of their resources are going to housing. That leaves less for food and other things. And too many kids, about 28%, are living in families where no parent has stable employment. So you can imagine how that affects the economic prospects.
1: Yes, yes, yes. Can you tell us any steps that communities or organizations, even policymakers, can take to improve these outcomes?
5: Absolutely. All of this data can be moved by investments and policy decisions. I'll tell you, Mississippi, which is ranked 50th, has invested a lot in literacy-based education and reading proficiency. And so they have really improved by 17 points in that area. So I'll say, you know, really focusing on the science of reading can make a big difference in education scores. Also, investments in early childhood education in the economic well-being space. State child tax credits can help put more money in the pockets of families. We see that in Minnesota. That's gotten them to number two by paying attention to that. In the health care, really making sure that families have access to health care coverage is critical. And then in the family and community space, you know, housing is a big cost for families. And so making sure there's more affordable housing would really be helpful.
1: And I'd be anxious to know for our listeners if they would like to learn more, maybe get involved, or even be part of the effort to help every child in South Carolina grow, thrive, and succeed. Where would they go to get more information about what we've talked about?
5: They can visit the Annie E. Casey Foundation's website at aecf.org. And we've got a great partner there in South Carolina. The Children's Trust of South Carolina is doing great work to improve the lives of kids.
1: Okay. And again, that was aecf.org. AnnieEKC.org.
5: Yes, the initials of the Annie E. Casey Foundation.
1: Very good. And Lisa, before we wrap up, is there anything else you'd like to leave with our listeners today?
5: Yeah, our data shows that there is not one single state in this country that is consistently meeting all the needs of children. Even top-ranked states are facing serious challenges. But we hope that policymakers will use this information in order to ensure all the children in their state have what they need to thrive.
1: All right. Again, Lisa Lawson, President and Chief Executive Officer of the Annie E. Casey Foundation. Hey, thanks for taking the time to be here and for shedding light on this topic.
5: Thank you, Coco. Pleasure to talk to you.
1: And that's a wrap on today's show. Thanks so much for stopping by. 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
11: 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Card issued by Sunrise Banks N.A. 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